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2: 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Do you give God the first fruits, or does God get the leftovers? 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Secondly, do you buy things you really don't need? 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

0: Potiphar left everything he had in Joseph's care. 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
1: Welcome to today's encouragement from Our Daily Bread. 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
0: Like all Singaporean men, I had to serve in the country's armed forces when I turned 18. To be honest, I approached the conscription, which lasted 2.5 years, most reluctantly. Like many other young men, I tried to do the minimum, obeying instructions to the letter. No more, no less. Some, however, threw themselves into their tasks and ultimately gained much from their experience, learning about leadership and endurance. In hindsight, I realized that this type of effort and positive attitude would have pleased God, much like what Joseph showed in Scripture. Despite being sold off as a slave and imprisoned later on, he fulfilled all his assigned responsibilities with the greatest dedication. Instead of resenting his situation, he took his role seriously, so much so that Potiphar left everything he had in Joseph's care. Joseph also ended up in charge of the prison, and finally, all of Egypt. Centuries later, the Apostle Paul would also urge believers in Jesus, saying in Colossians 3, "Whatever you do, whether in word or deed, do it all in the name of the Lord Jesus." While our situations may be far from ideal, may God help us to be faithful in the tasks assigned to us, for we're working for Him, the one who sees our true heart. Today's encouragement was provided by Our Daily Bread Ministries.

0: Welcome to the Mercy Minute with CEO Dr. Michelle White.
1: One night, a nurse named Ellen paused during her rounds aboard a Mercy ship and looked across the hospital ward. In one bed lay a 2-year-old boy recovering from cleft lip and palate surgery. Just days earlier, he'd arrived, frightened and unsure. Now he rested peacefully, his mother smiling beside him. Nearby, a 4-year-old was healing from a more complex procedure and was being gently comforted by another nurse. Across the room, a 30-year-old mother was preparing for follow-up surgery. She missed her husband and children deeply, but was grateful to receive much-needed care. In that quiet moment, Ellen realized each bed held more than a patient. They held stories. They held hope. Ellen later shared, "We believe every prayer prayed, every word of love spoken, every need tenderly cared for will not be forgotten, not by these families, nor by our Father in heaven."
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0: Tom Copeland is a servant of the Lord Jesus Christ who has been called to teach God's Word on finances since 1982. Tom has advised thousands of people, including individuals, couples, and business owners, in making wise biblical financial decisions. 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He is the president and founder of Copeland Financial Ministries, who teach what the Bible says on finances. For more info, check out CopelandFinancialMinistries.org. 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
1: I would like to welcome you to session 3 of the series called God's Financial Wisdom for Churches and Church Leaders. In this session, I will be providing numerous real-life case studies that I've seen since 1982 that demonstrate some of the challenges and the decisions that some church leaders have made and have had to deal with. Here's the first case study. God provides the church building and property at no cost. Several years ago, God blessed a new church plant with significant growth. Within a few years, they had over 300 people attending on a Sunday morning. They were meeting in a room at a school, but that was too small. The leaders in the congregation prayed fervently, and so did the members, that God would do something out of the ordinary and provide them with a suitable church building. As a relatively new fellowship of believers, the church did not have a lot of savings, but they knew they had a big God. Indeed, the Lord did answer that prayer, because within about a year, there was a church building and property located nearby where the congregation had decreased down to 30 members. The sanctuary could hold up to 500 people, and the property was debt-free. So the pastor of the growing church approached the leaders of the 30-member church, asking if they could merge with their congregation and form one body of Christ. All parties agreed. God blessed both parties involved. The growing church needed a building, and the church body, with only 30 members, were praying fervently that God would expand their membership somehow. So the Lord answered the prayers of both congregations, and they praised God. James 5:16 says, "The prayer of a righteous person is powerful and effective." In my experience, very few leaders of churches will take a significant amount of time in prayer, asking God to do something out of the ordinary. Most will manage the church finances the way they manage their own finances and approach a local bank and get some bank finances to purchase the building or to construct or do an expansion, rather than praying and trusting God to do something out of the ordinary. In Ephesians 3:20, Paul said, "Now to him who is able to do immeasurably more than all we ask or imagine, according to his power that it is at work within us." Case study number 2. God enables the church to expand with no debt. This is a different church at a different time. The chairman of an elders board of the church approached me asking if it's okay for his church to borrow money in order to expand their building, as they had significant growth in membership over the last few years. I explained that it was within biblical principles for a church to borrow money, especially for a long-term asset like a building expansion, provided they followed all the biblical guidelines, which would include saving for a good down payment, Proverbs 21:20, preparing a realistic budget, Luke 14:28 to 30, and obtaining the support of their congregation to give generously to meet the additional mortgage payments. I explained that this was an option within biblical guidelines, but I challenged him and the other leaders to really trust the Lord to provide the cash and take on no debt. I explained that in Deuteronomy 28, God promised the people of Israel that if they fully obeyed him, they would be lenders and not borrowers. I also provided the 3 examples in Scripture of a temple or tabernacle being built with no debt. And in Exodus chapter 35 and 36, God moved in the people's heart, and God blessed them to the point that Moses had to restrain the people from bringing more, because what they had was more than enough. That's Exodus 36, 6-7. The chairman of the board was quite surprised with the idea of trusting the Lord for all the cash and using no debt. I gave him my PowerPoint slides on God's wisdom on debt and saving for churches. He presented it to the elders board, who were also quite surprised. However, after a few months of reviewing and meditating upon God's word as it relates to finances and debt, the leadership felt led to really trust the Lord for the cash for the building. The amount involved was significant. It was about $1.5 million. It's incredible. God did amazing things. He just did amazing things, because over the next few years, they did raise all the money and they completed the expansion with no debt. And this was a real testimony to the Lord for the leaders, the members, the adherents of the congregation, and even the local community that they lived in. In Philippians 4:19, Paul said, "And my God will meet all your needs according to his glorious riches in Christ Jesus." It doesn't say God in the bank will do it, but it says God will do it. And God did indeed do that. As a pastor, wouldn't it be great to have a situation where your congregation gave so generously that you have way more than enough money that you need and tell them there's no need to donate anymore? I've seen this a few times in my lifetime, but we know that all things are possible with God, and it's certainly possible if God's people learn God's way of managing money, which I will talk about later. Case study number 3. Leadership fires a man without consulting the members. Several years ago, I was a member of a parachurch organization that was doing some very effective evangelism. The organization ran short of funds, and when the board met, they looked at the financial situation, prayed for a little bit, and they said they felt led by the Lord to let the organization's key leader slash pastor go. What's amazing is this: they did not take the time and effort to inform their membership of the shortage of funds, but rather they made a quick and hasty decision, which is contrary to God's word. Proverbs 21:5 says, "The plans of the diligent lead to advantage, as surely as haste leads to poverty." Generally, hasty decisions are often bad decisions. Once the membership found out, they were quite upset. There were 3 businessmen alone who were willing to fund the salary of the key pastor, but it was too late. They let him go, and the pastor found another job. My point is this: the leaders of a church need to communicate any financial challenges that the church is facing and allow members and adherents to contribute to help deal with the financial problems. Of course, the leaders need to be good stewards and eliminate any unnecessary expenditures. Case study number 4. Church leader is a bad money manager. I've seen numerous cases where an individual becomes a leader of a church, possibly a pastor, or an elder, or a deacon, and if they violate God's financial principles in managing their own finances, they're going to do the same with the church finances. In Luke 16:10, Jesus said, "The one who is very faithful in a little thing is also faithful in much, but the one who is unrighteous in a very little thing will also be unrighteous with much." Unfortunately, it's rare that a man's management of money is assessed before he becomes a leader in a church. As a matter of fact, a man's management of their personal finances should be assessed, because one of the qualifications for an overseer or deacon is provided in 1 Timothy 3, which indicates that the church leader must not be a lover of money, and he must manage his own family well. And given he must manage his own family well, it implies he should manage his family finances well, according to biblical principles. And it goes on to say in verse 5, if anyone does not know how to manage his own family, how can he take care of God's church? In other words, if you haven't been faithful in something of lesser internal importance, such as managing your own money and material things, why would God entrust you with something of greater importance, such as a leadership position in the church and effective ministry? So clearly, an individual should be screened with respect to how they manage money before they take on any leadership position in the church that impacts church finances. This principle applies to both men and women, and I believe it goes beyond the positions of elder, deacon, and pastor. I believe it applies to any position that could have an impact on the church finances. Case study number 5. Having no savings. Most people individually and most churches live paycheck to paycheck. That is, they spend all their regular income and they have no savings. So when unexpected expenditure arises, such as a roof repair or a major plumbing repair, they have no money and they're forced into debt and forced to cut back on some very important expenses, such as missions, or they may be forced to lay off some staff members. Living paycheck to paycheck and having no savings is contrary to God's word. Proverbs 21:20 says, "The wise person saves for the future, but the foolish person spends whatever they get." In my experience, most individuals and most churches fall into the foolish category. They're just bouncing on empty in terms of the amount of cash that they have in their bank account. So my recommendation: a church should have savings of at least 2 months of expenses, ideally 4, in its general fund that they can access quickly if the donation revenue of the church decreases or if there's some unexpected expenditures. Very few churches have this, so most are running close to empty in terms of their cash levels. Case study number 6, open and honest and regular communication to the members about finances. For some churches, the leaders communicate very little, or in some cases, almost nothing about the church finances to their congregation. When people know very little about the church finances, and if you don't present a financial statement to them at least once a year outlining the detailed expenses and comparing those to budget, then some people will not have the confidence to give to the church, as they don't know how the church leadership is stewarding the money. As a minimum on a monthly basis, I recommend the church provide some simple facts such as total funds received year-to-date compared to budget, total expenses incurred year-to-date compared to budget, and the year-to-date surplus or deficit. Even just providing that in your bulletin or announcement from the pulpit or maybe on your website would just help keep members up to date on what's going on. Generally, people are encouraged and give more to the church when they have confidence the church leadership is using funds wisely for necessary expenses. Case Case study number 7. Pastor spends unwisely on unnecessary expenses. I think of another situation with a parachurch organization where during the year they raised over $200,000 to pay down debt. That's what it was designated for. However, the pastor leader was a spender. He spent a lot of money on unnecessary expenses, and as a result, he incurred an operating deficit that was greater than the funds raised for the debt reduction. By the end of the year, the organization's overall debt was higher and not less. Obviously, when the people that gave to the debt reduction were surprised. Why didn't the debt go down? We gave the debt reduction. Unfortunately, the board did not have updated financial statements to know what was going on, and when they did discover his excessive expenditures, the board gave the pastor a severe warning and a second chance. The pastor promised to spend money only on needs, not wants and desires. However, this pastor did not fulfill his promise, and he continued with the same bad spending habits. As a result, lots of people stopped giving to this organization because they felt the money would not be used wisely, and when the members expressed their concerns and the giving decreased, the board fired the pastor. Proverbs 10:9 says, "Whoever walks in integrity walks securely, but he who makes his ways crooked will be found out." Case study number 8, if a church assumes debt, be careful of how much. I think of another example where a large church had assumed a lot of debt to expand its facilities. For quite a number of years, more than 50% of the funds received by the church were going to pay for the mortgage interest. Once the members found out about this, which took quite a while because the leaders were not open and honest in communicating to the membership, many people left the church, and the church ended up in financial trouble and had to lay off several staff. Again, it's not wrong for a church to take on some debt, but they need to make sure it's very manageable and it does not negatively impact their local ministry or foreign ministry through missions, period. And having more than 50% of your revenue coming in designated for debt is just too much. That's just too much, and that's one of the reasons this church got into trouble. Case study number 9, bad administration can really discourage givers. Interesting, over the years I've heard a number of people tell me that when they give to a particular Christian organizations, if they're not diligent in providing them with the appropriate donation receipt within a reasonable period of time, they will just give those funds to another charity that operates more efficiently. I find this particularly applies to successful business people who give large amounts of money as they don't have the time to pester an organization for a donation receipt. And I had a business guy give a good donation to Copeland Financial Ministries just a week ago, and he said, "Well, if you can't get me the receipt by a certain date, that's fine. I just won't give to you again." So he was pretty direct about it. We do get the receipts out quickly. As most of you know, in Canada and the United States, the registered charities can provide donation receipts so that the individuals can take a deduction or tax credit on their personal tax return. Some Christians question the motive of getting a donation receipt, arguing that people are giving in order to get. Frankly, that doesn't make sense because you never get 100% back in tax refund from your donation receipt. It's usually a maximum of about 50%, often less. As good stewardship, I believe you should get a donation receipt when you give to God's work, if it's a registered charity, because it lowers your personal taxes and results in a refund for you next April, and it allows you to give even more to the Lord's work next April. So just in short, churches do need to have a good administrator who keeps track of the donations and receipts and issues the donation receipts within the appropriate time. Case study number 10, a church with a generous benevolent fund. Most churches have little or no benevolent fund. In my mind, the purpose of a benevolent fund is to help members and adherents of the church for when they run into some financial problems that were outside of their control, not as a result of mismanaging money. I attended a church many years ago that had a very generous benevolent fund. It was awesome, the number of people that they could help. Also, the associate pastor who managed the benevolent fund knew and understood God's word on finances. He made it mandatory that they go through a biblical financial study, and he would also get their financial facts and understand where they were at financially so he could determine who had legitimate needs because of unfortunate events outside of their control. Currently at my own church, and by the way, this pastor was doing it exactly the way according to Scripture, so he knew who had legitimate needs outside their control, and the church would help them out financially. For those that were in financial difficulty because of bad money management, the church wouldn't help them out. Currently at my own church, one of the pastors has the comfort of connecting with myself and a few other members who are willing to donate generously to the benevolent fund. Often the pastor has already assessed the individual or couple's financial situation, and he can discern whether or not they're worthy of the church's financial support. Bottom line, it's biblical to help out a brother in need. 1 John 3:17 says, if anyone has material possessions and sees his brother or sister in need but has no pity on them, how can the love of God be in that person? And Galatians 6:10 commands, therefore, as we have opportunity, let us do good to all people, especially to those who belong to the family of believers. Case study number 11. Church leadership decides to spend surplus funds on cosmetic improvements for the building. Several years ago, a church had paid off their mortgage. And that was good. They followed biblical principles. They paid off their mortgage. I provided some counsel in that regard. And the good news is they started to have a surplus of funds. Rather than setting those funds aside for emergencies or projected future costs, such as replacement of the roof, windows, parking lot, furnace, etc., the church leadership spent a considerable amount of money on just fixing up the cosmetic aspects of the church. What's interesting is this, the building was only 20 years old, and everything looked fine to the majority of their members. Unfortunately, these leaders did not understand that God promised to meet our needs, but not necessarily our wants and desires, Matthew 6, 31-33. And this caused considerable concern with many members who felt that the leaders had spent a lot of money unnecessarily, and the total giving of this church actually decreased significantly. When the members see how the church leadership spends money, I can tell you, They may not be able to vote against the expenditure because it's already been made, but they can vote with their money. They can stop giving or reduce their giving, or they can vote with their feet, as they call it, where they just leave the church and go to another church that manages money God's way. Case study number 12, 100% financing was disastrous. In session 1, I taught the biblical principles with respect to the assumption of debt. The scriptures are clear that God discourages debt and warns of the dangers of debt. And throughout scripture, God considered debt to be a curse. As mentioned in the first session, there are three tabernacles or temples where God provided all the cash and no money was borrowed. Having said that, it's not a sin for a church to borrow money. It's only a sin if they borrow and don't repay. Therefore, if a church meets the biblical requirements as outlined in session 2 of this series, and the questions to consider before borrowing money, and if the conclusion is the leadership feels led by the church to borrow money to, let's say, expand the building, then that's fine. However, in the particular situation I'm thinking of, the leadership made a proposal to the congregation to raise 40% of the cost of the building expansion in cash and borrow the other 60%. Now that big picture, that's within biblical guidelines. Nothing wrong with that proposal. That was fine. I would agree with that if that's the way the church leadership felt led by the Lord to go. However, the congregation at a business meeting, they voted it down. To me, what was happening, the members, and more importantly, God working through the members, were saying, no, do not go ahead with this expansion, at least not at present. However, one of the well-known and longtime elders made a presentation at the next business meeting indicating that because of the equity in the church building, he made arrangements to finance the entire expansion. It was over $1 million. To finance the entire expansion. In other words, it was 100% financing. In other words, there was no need for any of the members to contribute any funds for down payment, but rather the church leadership would borrow all the money against the equity in the church building and property. As outlined in session 1, the Bible clearly discourages debt, warns of the dangers of debt, and so one must conclude 100% financing is a worldly approach and not a biblical approach. We know that people are doing that all the time in terms of, you know, retailer incentives. Don't pay a cent for 2 or 3 years. No money down with respect to buying a car and 0% financing. The world does this all the time. So this is a worldly approach. Unfortunately, the long-term time elder was well respected by many of the members, was able to convince the majority of the congregation to vote yes, and the leadership went ahead and they borrowed 100% of the money to expand the building. What's interesting is this, what's not interesting, not a surprise to me, but some large givers left the church because they thought, well, this is not a biblical approach, so I'm losing confidence in these leaders. And within a couple of years, this church encountered mega financial problems, and they were never able to complete the construction as planned. Never able to complete it. In Luke 14, 28-30, Christ admonished us to plan ahead. In verse 29 and 30 says, for if you lay the foundation and you're not able to finish it, everyone who sees it will ridicule him, saying his fellow began to build and was not able to finish. The scripture came true. And not long after, the church was not able to make its mortgage payments, and the lender threatened to foreclose on the property. As is common in these situations, the church leadership decided to lay off some staff and reduce its contribution to foreign missions. These financial problems continued for several years, and eventually the only thing that prevented this church from going totally bankrupt was that two of the members died, who left a significant allocation to the church in their wills. Otherwise, this church would have been gone. They would have been bankrupt, and the mortgage company would have foreclosed, taken over the church building. It was located in a good place where a developer, they could easily sell it to a developer and get lots of money and construct high-rises on that property. Again, it's not a sin for a church to borrow, but it needs to be done with the biblical guidelines, and 100% debt is not biblical guidelines. Case study number 13, leadership integrity challenged because of the improper use of designated funds. Many years ago, I attended a church where they taught their congregation the importance of missions and strongly encouraged people to give to missions so they could support over 100 missionaries. Generally, they collected over $1 million a year for missions. These are funds that are designated for missions. Out of interest, I asked to see their audited financial statement, and I was shocked by what I saw. The church was running a huge deficit in its operating fund, so they reallocated money designated for missions and used it for their general operating fund. This demonstrates a lack of integrity and a violation of the trust that people had put in the leadership to use the money as designated. When the members and the adherents eventually found out, this leadership did not communicate much to their church members, but when they eventually found out, and they usually do, and the members became aware of it, what was happening, lots of people reduced their giving, and many people decided to leave and attend another church. Proverbs 12:13-15 says, "Lies will get any man into trouble, but honesty is its own defense." And in Luke 16:11, Jesus said, "If you have not been trustworthy in handling worldly wealth, who will trust you with true riches?" In other words, if these leaders were not faithful in handling something of lesser importance, such as money and funds that were designated for a specific purpose, missions, then why would God entrust them with something of greater importance, which includes an effective ministry that where they lead people to Christ? Dishonesty, bottom line, dishonesty and deception by church leaders is incredibly destructive to the work of Christ. Church leaders have to be open, honest, and share the finances of what's going on at the church with the members so they have the confidence to give and contribute to the church. Case study number 14, members' debt significantly and negatively affects their giving. This is a really important case study. Since 1982, I've had the privilege of seeing thousands of people's finances. It is. I respond to 40, 50 emails a week, and you add that up over four decades, it's a lot of people. And I've noted one thing, that the number one hindrance to giving is the accumulation of debt. So often, a pastor will reach out to me and ask me to come and speak at their church on tithing and giving because the church revenues are down. When I'm asked, with diplomacy, I tell the pastor, I'll speak somewhat on giving, but the focus of my teaching will be on the dangers of debt and teach the people how to get out of debt. Reason lots of people are not tithing, because they've accumulated so much debt that they don't have the funds in their monthly cash flow to give. So as I say often, when the debt goes up, the giving goes down. Again, when the debt goes up, the giving goes down. However, once we help them to learn and implement the biblical financial principles, including developing and following a budget to make sure they spend less than they earn each month and have a surplus, then generally the giving will go back up again. Whenever I'm at a church and I ask people, how many people have heard about tithing? Every hand goes up. Pretty well every hand goes up. How many people understand about the dangers of debt, God's admonition to plan and save for future needs, as well as the importance of developing and following a budget? Very few hands go up. And the emphasis in Scripture to learn to be content. Very few hands go up. The biblical principles, most people don't know. The general biblical principles, tithing and giving, they know about. And remember, there's 2,350 references in the Bible to money and material things. 16 of Christ's parables deal with money and material things. And 97%, only 3% of these scriptures deal with giving. The other 97% deal with other aspects, practical aspects of managing one's finances. So here's my conclusion. I trust the above case studies will help you understand the practical application of the biblical principles that were taught in session 1 and session 2. To all church leaders, I would really encourage you to learn more about God's way of managing money In that regard, I recommend that you go through our in-depth biblical financial study, Financial Management God's Way. This series is 12 weeks, 2 hours per week for each session and 3 hours of homework. This is the in-depth study where we see the most significant permanent change in the way people manage money. There's lots of scriptures that are taught, and it's God through His Word, Hebrews 4:12, and it's God through His Spirit that changes the way we think. I think of Romans 12:2, where it says, "Do not conform any longer to the pattern of this world, but be transformed by the renewing of your mind." How do you renew your mind? Joshua 1:8 says, "Do not let this book of the law depart from your mouth. Meditate on it day and night, and be careful to do everything written in it. Then you'll be prosperous and successful." This applies to personal finances, and it applies to church finances as well. We need to get into God's Word, follow the biblical principles, and then God looks down and He sees He can trust you or He can trust your church with more money, and He will provide more. That's one part of the parable of the talents. Remember, one servant was entrusted with 5 talents, one with 2 talents, and one with 1 talent. One with 2 and 5 talents managed their master's money. When they came back, he said, "Well done, good and faithful servant. You've been faithful with a few things. I'll entrust you with many things. Come and share your master's happiness." But the guy that had 1 talent made no effort to invest his master's money, didn't make any effort to be a good steward of what he'd been entrusted with. The master took it away from him. And so we need to be good stewards and know God's word on finances and apply the biblical principles. So to learn more about the in-depth biblical financial study, again, I get nothing from this ministry and I get nothing from this. It's available through Zoom, so it doesn't matter where you live. We encourage you to go to our website, CopelandFinancialMinistries.org. There's no charge to join in. We do sell the book, but if you're a church leader, you just send me an email and I'll give you the book for free. I'd also encourage you to watch Session 2 of this series titled Budgeting, Raising Funds and Teaching Your Members God's Way of Managing Money, as well as Session 1, which is titled God's Wisdom on Debt and Saving, Learn to Listen to God and Discerning God's Will. If you prefer to read a book, I have 3 other books, Financial Moments, Biblical Principles That Will Transform How You Manage Money. This has 360 financial moments on 20 different topics, similar to the ones that you hear on radio and TV, and it works really well as a daily devotional. Another book is Debt Reduction, Biblical Principles to Deal with Inflation, High Interest Rates, and Eliminating Debt. If you have any debt whatsoever, or if any of your members do, which I can guarantee probably a number of your members do, this is an excellent book to read. And the third book is Management of Money Impacts Your Relationship with God, Spouse, and Eternity. This is the most advanced book that I've written. If you're finding the management of finances affecting your relationship with the Lord or with your spouse, this is an excellent book to read. And also, this is an advanced book. This book explains that how we manage money here on earth will have a mammoth impact in eternity in terms of the rewards or lack of rewards that we receive when we appear at the judgment seat of Christ, 2 Corinthians 5:10. I'd like to close in prayer. Father, I thank you that there's so much in your word on finances that applies the personal level, the corporate level, and the church level. And I just pray that you'd move in the hearts and minds of all church members and leaders that are listening to this program to learn and apply the biblical principles that you've provided, to discern exactly what you want them to do, and to just be a good steward of managing the money you've entrusted to them, so that when they get to heaven, Lord, they will hear the words they want to hear. "Well done, good and faithful servant. You've been faithful with a few things. I will entrust you with many things. Come and share your master's happiness." In Jesus' name, amen.
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1: The Bible has about 500 verses on prayer, 500 verses on faith, and 2,350 scriptures that apply to money. 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
2: Ever since Dad got married again, he's always been too busy to talk to me.
3: That can be very frustrating, but I know someone who's never too busy to talk. Have you ever been ghosted by a friend? My name is Zach. Thanks for listening to Keys for Kids. Have you ever called or texted a friend and you don't hear back from them after a few hours? It can be frustrating if you get ignored like that. It's even worse if you never get a reply. But I know someone who is always ready to talk. Check out Psalm 145, verse 18. It says, "The Lord is near to all who call on Him, to all who call on Him in truth." Our story for today is called, "God Isn't Too Busy." "Pick up, Dad." Harlow held her mom's phone. "I need to talk to you." She heard her dad's voice and smiled. Then she realized it was just his voicemail. "We'll try again later," Mom said. "He must be busy with work." Harlow sighed. Ever since her dad had gotten remarried, he was always too busy for her and her sister. Either he was working or he was hanging out with his new wife and her kids. He didn't have time for them anymore. After dinner that evening, Harlow watched as Haven typed a text to their dad. "Call me," her little sister said, her fingers moving over their mom's phone. "Tell him I have to talk to him about school," Harlow said. Haven wrinkled her nose. "I don't know how to spell that." Mom looked between them with a sad smile. "Just tell him to call, and if he doesn't call before bedtime, you can try calling him." Bedtime came without a response from Dad, and Harlow sank down onto the floor outside the bathroom as Mom combed her sister's hair after her bath. "Let's try again." Mom grabbed her phone after braiding Haven's hair. Harlow waited as her mom tried to get in touch with Dad. She knew he wouldn't answer. Mom lowered the phone from her ear. "You know what, girls? This makes me think of something I was reading in my Bible earlier. Your dad has been busy a lot lately, but do you know who's never too busy for you?" "God?" Haven asked. Mom nodded. "The Bible says we can talk with him any time, morning, noon, and night. He's there when we get up, when we eat lunch, and when we're lying in bed and can't sleep. He's never too busy for us." "Do you think he knows how much we miss talking to Dad?" Harlow asked. "I do. Jesus became human to save us, which means he understands everything we feel, and I think he hurts for you." Harlow blinked her eyes, feeling like she might cry. "I'm glad we have God," she said, "and I'm really glad that he doesn't get too busy to listen to us." Well, how about you? Have you ever wanted to talk to someone only to have them be too busy to pay attention to you? It hurts, doesn't it? Jesus understands how you feel, and he has all the time in the world for you. He loves you so much that he died for your sins so you can have a relationship with him. You can talk to him anytime. He's never too busy to hear what you have to say. Our key verse once again from the Psalms, chapter 145, verse 18.
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0: how these kids can get a flagpole dirty is beyond me.
1: Mr. Walton! Mr. Walton!
0: Right on time. Hello, Erica.
1: I'm ready. Tell me the rest of the Jacob and Esau story.
0: Are you sure? I mean, the way you ran up, I was beginning to think you lost interest.
1: Hmm?
0: Never mind. All right, where were we?
1: Well, it all started when Jacob and Esau were born.
2: Two nations struggle in your womb. Two people shall be separated from your body. One will be stronger than the other, and the older shall serve the younger.
3: Oh, that's right. You've been out all day. You must be very hungry.
4: Starve. Give me some stew.
3: I don't think so.
4: What do you want?
3: I want your birthright.
1: What was he? Nuts?
5: So Esau will get the blessing of the firstborn, Jacob, unless we act quickly.
6: Father?
7: Esau, is that you?
6: Yes, Father. It is Esau.
7: Jacob.
0: Oh, yeah. Now I remember.
1: So Jacob got to Haran?
0: Yes, he did. And almost immediately, he ran into the first of God's blessings for him. At a well.
8: Hello.
9: Hello.
10: Hello.
8: Those are fine-looking sheep and goats.
9: Thank you.
8: What is this place?
10: This is the well of Haran.
8: Haran? Do you know a fellow named Laban, son of Nahor?
9: Yes, we know him.
8: Ah, how is he?
10: He's well and prosperous.
9: Here come some of his flocks now.
8: Oh, it's still the middle of the day. Not time for the sheep to be gathered in for the night.
10: So?
8: So, why aren't you watering your herds?
11: Because in this land, we don't begin watering the flocks until all the shepherds and herds are here.
8: Who are you?
11: I am Rachel, daughter of Laban.
8: Well, Rachel, daughter of Laban. When the flocks stop grazing so early in the day, they go hungry at night.
11: We know.
8: Then doesn't it make sense to give them some water so they can go back to the pasture?
11: Yes, but it is our custom to wait.
8: Is it your custom to have weak and sick herds? Here, hold my staff.
10: Hey, what are you doing?
8: Rolling back the well stone to water the ladies' flocks.
11: But the others...
8: Let them wait. The daughter of Laban should wait for no man.
11: Who are you?
12: I am Jacob, son of Isaac and Rebekah.
8: Your father is my uncle. We are cousins.
11: Cousins? Oh, Jacob! Oh, I must tell father!
12: What about your sheep?
11: Oh, dear!
12: I'll watch them. Go!
0: Rachel ran back and got her father, who ran back and greeted Jacob warmly.
1: People sure did a lot of running back then.
0: Yeah, they had to. Their cars were in the shop.
1: Oh.
0: I'm kidding, Erica. They didn't have any cars.
1: I know, Mr. Walton. I'm not that dumb.
0: Oh, yeah, well, anyway. Laban introduced him to the rest of the family, including his oldest daughter, Leah. And they all accepted him right into the family.
1: Sounds like Jacob is going to live happily ever after.
0: Well, I wouldn't be too sure about that. What goes around comes around, and Jacob was just about to find that out.
1: How?
0: Well, after he'd been living there for about a month, Laban spoke with him.
10: Jacob, you're the best shepherd and herdsman I've ever seen. Since you've been here, my flocks have never looked better. I'm glad you're here.
8: I'm grateful you took me in, Uncle Laban.
10: You're my flesh and blood, but it isn't good for you to work for nothing. You should name your wages.
8: Oh, that's very generous of you, Uncle, but I don't need anything.
10: No. I insist. There must be something you want.
8: Well, there is one thing.
10: I knew it. What do you say to every third lamb that is born and every third goat kidling?
8: I don't want animals.
10: No? Oh, I see. Land is your desire. How does the range to the south strike you?
8: Oh, it strikes me fine, but I don't want land either.
10: No animals or land? What is left?
8: Well...
10: Speak up. Come on.
8: I'd like to have Rachel for my wife.
10: Rachel?
8: I'm willing to work for her 7 years in exchange for her hand in marriage. What do you say, Uncle?
10: Wonderful! I'd much rather give Rachel to family than to some stranger. I agree.
1: 7 years? That's a long time.
0: Well, not to Jacob. He loved Rachel so much that it seemed like just a few days.
1: Wait a minute. Esau married 4 women, and now Jacob wants to marry his cousin? Isn't that kind of weird?
0: Well, the customs were different back then. Those things weren't looked down on like they are now. Besides, when it came time for Jacob to marry Rachel, that's when the real trouble started.
1: Why?
0: Well, in those days, weddings used to last a week or more. Everyone was invited, and everyone drank a lot of wine. So when Jacob finally came to his senses, he discovered that instead of Rachel, he was married to...
13: Hello, Jacob.
14: What? Leah, what are you doing in my tent?
13: I belong here, Jacob. I am your wife.
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1: Okay, Eric is confused. How did Jacob end up married to Leah? And what happened to Rachel?
0: Well, that's just what Jacob wanted to know.
16: How did I end up married to Leah? And what happened to Rachel? Laban, why have you tricked me this way?
10: It is not our custom to marry off the younger daughter before the older one.
16: But I don't want Leah. I want Rachel.
10: You can have her. Complete the full week of the marriage ceremony with Leah, and I will give you Rachel to marry also, if you'll stay and work for another 7 years.
16: Another 7 years?
1: Another 7 years? Did he do it?
0: As a matter of fact, he did.
1: Why?
0: He loved Rachel.
1: Wow, now that's what I call love. So, Jacob ended up with two wives.
0: Yes, but he loved Rachel more than Leah.
1: Poor Leah.
0: And God felt that way, too, because he blessed her and she had a baby, a son they named Reuben.
1: That's nice.
0: Now, actually, that was only the beginning. In the years to come, Jacob's family grew and grew. After Reuben, there was Simeon, Levi, Judah, Dan, Naphtali, Gad, Asher, Issachar, Zebulun, and finally a girl, Dinah.
1: 11 children?
0: Oh, you've been counting. Yeah, and none of them were Rachel's.
1: None?
0: Nope, and she was very upset about it. So upset, she prayed to God. And God heard her because she finally had a very special son named Joseph. But that's a whole other story. Anyway, after Joseph was born, Jacob went to talk to Laban.
17: Laban, my 7 years of servitude are up. I've been here 14 years now. I want to take my wives and children home to Canaan.
10: Jacob, please stay. An advisor told me that you were the cause of all my blessings.
17: Oh, that may be, but...
10: But if you stay, I'll increase your wages.
17: Laban, I have served you well, and the Lord God has blessed you because of me. But now I need to be on my own and provide for my family, not yours.
10: Please, don't go. Don't go. I'll do anything you want if you'll just stay. Please, name your price.
17: I'll continue working for you... If you give me all of the speckled or spotted goats, and all of the black sheep, they will be my wages.
10: Why those goats and sheep?
17: If you ever find a white sheep or goat in my flock, you'll know it was stolen, and vice versa.
10: Ah, excellent.
17: Also, grant that my sons can take my flock 3 days' distance from your camp.
10: 3 days?
17: Well, that way there will never be a mix-up. You need not worry, Laban. I will stay here and personally tend your flock.
10: Shrewd, Jacob. Very shrewd. Done.
0: So Jacob stayed on at Laban's for several more years. God gave Jacob special knowledge on how to increase his flocks. And after a few years, Jacob was very wealthy, with many servants, camels, and donkeys, a fact that did not sit well with Laban or his sons.
18: Father, Jacob has become rich off of you.
19: His speckled flocks keep increasing and growing stronger, while our pure sheep and goats decrease and get weaker.
18: He owes everything to you.
10: I know, but what can we do?
19: Look, here comes young Reuben with more flocks.
18: You, boy, what are you doing here?
20: Watering my father's flocks.
10: Who told you could water them here?
20: My father.
19: Your father is wrong. Take these animals and get out of here.
20: We've always watered them here before.
18: Impudent child. Do as you're told or we'll do it for you.
17: Hush now, Reuben. It's all right.
20: Yes, Father.
17: You say that Laban did nothing to stop them?

0: sold us to you. Then he spent all of the money you paid for us.
1: God has taken our father's wealth from him, and now it belongs to us and our children.
0: Do whatever God has told you to do.
2: Very well. Go back to our camp and pack everything. We'll leave as soon as I can join you. And we won't tell Laban.
3: Did they get away?
4: Yes. Jacob waited until the busiest time of the year, shearing time.
3: That's when they cut all the wool off the sheep, right?
4: Right. And that's when Jacob joined his family and they took off, driving their flocks before them. Jacob thought with their 3-day head start, they had a good chance of reaching safety before Laban ever knew they were gone. But there was something Jacob didn't know.
0: Leah?
1: What?
0: I was just thinking about Father.
1: What about him?
0: What do you think his most prized possession is?
1: Prized possession? Why, how would I know?
0: Take a guess.
1: Well, it certainly isn't us.
0: No. So what do you think it is?
1: I suppose... Well, it'd have to be the statues of his gods.
0: Good.
1: Why good?
0: I just wanted to be sure I heard him where he felt it most.
1: Heard him? What are you saying?
0: Oh, just that Father's prized possessions aren't in his possession anymore. Look.
1: You took his gods?
0: Yes.
1: Rachel, how could you?
0: You said yourself that Father has given us nothing. These statues are made of gold, and we deserve them.
1: What, does Jacob know?
0: No, and I don't want him to. He doesn't believe in our Father's gods, and he'd make me return them. It's all right, Leah. Father is so busy now, he'll never even notice they're gone.
4: But Rachel was wrong.
5: Gather the men. We'll chase him down. I'll teach him to steal from me.
4: The chase was on and lasted for 7 days. But finally, Laban caught up with Jacob, and he was furious.
5: You have stolen my gods from me.
6: No, I would not do such a thing.
5: Do you lie to me even now?
6: I did not take them. Search the camp. If anything of yours is here, I'll give it back without question, and the person who stole it shall die.
3: Die? Boy, Rachel must have freaked.
4: Well, if you mean she was scared, I'd say you're right. And she got even more scared as Laban tore apart Jacob's tent, then Leah's, then the servants, and found nothing. Finally, he came to Rachel's tent.
5: Rachel?
0: Father?
5: Is this how you greet me? Stand up.
0: I cannot, Father. I ask your pardon. I am ill and unclean.
5: Search the tent.
4: So Laban and his men tore apart Rachel's tent, too, and found nothing. By this time, Jacob was pretty upset.
6: Well, what did you find? What is my crime? You've chased after me like I'm a dog and have searched through everything. Now put what I stole out here for all to see and decide whose it is.
5: I found nothing.
6: Nothing? Nothing? And you wonder why I wanted to leave you.
5: I am sorry, Jacob. You're right. I have treated you badly. Come now, let us make an agreement.
6: Agreement?
5: Yes. We'll set up a boundary to mark our lands so that you will stay in your territory and I will stay in mine.
4: Well, they each agreed not to attack each other. Then Laban kissed his daughters and grandchildren and returned home.
3: Wait a minute. What about the idols? How did Rachel get rid of them?
4: She didn't. She didn't keep sitting just because she was ill. She kept sitting because the idols were underneath her.
3: You're kidding.
4: Yeah.
3: That's so obvious. Why didn't Laban just make her get up?
4: Now, ironically enough, it was against his religion to touch a woman who was sick. Also, it was Rachel's way of showing disrespect for the idols.
3: Wow. I guess they got out of that fix.
4: Yeah, but as dishonest as Rachel was, a worse fix was waiting for them. They were now headed into Esau's territory.
3: Uh-oh.
4: Yeah. And you can be sure that right about then, a certain birthright and stolen blessing were at the top of his thoughts.
3: Why didn't they just go around Esau's territory?
4: Jacob's flocks and herds were too big. He'd be noticed. So he decided to take the offensive.
2: Zimron?
7: Yes, master?
2: Take a message to my brother Esau.
7: Yes, master.
2: Tell him, hello from Jacob. I have been living with Uncle Laban until recently, and now I own oxen, donkeys, sheep, and many servants. I have sent this message to inform you of my coming, in hopes that you will be friendly to us and that we can live in peace.
3: I still think I would have tried sneaking around. That sounds pretty risky to me.
4: Jacob figured it was better to contact his

0: brother and be friendly than get caught sneaking through.
1: Well, did it work?
2: Master Jacob! Master Jacob!
3: Zimran, did you deliver my message to Esau?
2: Yes, Master, just as you told me.
3: What did he say?
2: He is coming to meet you, and he is bringing with him an army of 400 men!

0: In Adventures in Odyssey's 73rd album, 28 Hours, Odyssey's favorite son is missing.
1: Jason?
0: And lives are at stake.
2: If we move him, he dies.
1: And if you stay here, you all die.
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0: 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We always love hearing from you.
9: Esau was coming after Jacob with an army of 400 men?
10: Yeah.
9: What did Jacob do?
10: Well, the only thing he could do, try and protect himself.
11: Zimran, divide the camp. Take the women and children back and put the flocks in front. That way, if Esau attacks one camp, the other can escape.
12: Yes, master.
11: God of Abraham and Isaac, you told me to return to my family and my country. You said you would treat me well. I am not worthy of the loving kindness you have shown me again and again. When I left home, I owned nothing but a walking stick. And now I have enough for two camps. Please save me from my brother Esau. He's coming to kill all of us, even the mothers with their children. You promised to treat me well and make my descendants like the sands on the shore. Too numerous to count.
12: Master, the camp is being divided.
11: Good. Once that's done, prepare a gift for Esau.
12: A gift.
11: 220 goats, 220 sheep, 30 camels and their young, 50 head of cattle, and 30 donkeys.
12: Donkeys.
11: Drive them on ahead, each group separated by a distance.
12: Yes.
11: When you meet my brother, you say to him, "These are a present to Master Esau from your servant, Jacob."
12: It shall be done, my lord.
11: Help me, O God of my fathers. Help me.
9: So he resorted to begging and pleading, huh?
10: No, Jacob was just trying to smooth things over with Esau before meeting him face to face.
9: Begging and pleading.
10: Well, if you were Jacob, you'd beg and plead too. You'd also protect your family by moving them to a safer position across the Jordan River, which Jacob did.
9: Yeah, that makes sense.
10: Well, the next morning, the camp was awakened by what sounded like thunder, but was really...
13: the army of Esau! Oh!
10: Quiet now, all of you!
14: We must go!
11: Line up as I told you, quickly!
12: Master! Esau and his men have pulled up. They're in position now to strike us and wipe us out!
11: Quiet! I will go and meet him.
13: No, Jacob, he'll kill you!
9: Please don't go, my love!
11: I must! It will be all right. Zimran, stay with them. Keep them well back.
12: Master, I... yes, master.
10: Jacob walked nervously out to meet his warrior brother, bowing low 7 times as he went, and each time calling out his brother's praises.
11: Esau, Lord of Edom, I bow before your greatness. Esau, Prince of Seir, I bow before your might. Esau, champion warrior, I bow before your skill in battle. Esau, bold hunter, I bow before your courage. Esau, leader of men, I bow before your wisdom. Esau,
2: Loved by all, I bow before your compassion. Esau, my brother, I bow before your mercy.
10: He ended up right in front of Esau. The tension was so thick you could cut it with a knife. Esau slowly got down from his horse.
2: Do with me as you will.
3: Jacob!
12: My brother.
2: Esau. Esau, my brother. I am sorry. So sorry.
3: No, no, Jacob. I was a fool. Arrogant and rash. Let us put our past behind us, my brother, and live together in peace.
2: Yes. Yes, please.
3: Who are all these people with you?
2: My family and servants.
3: And the flocks I saw as I came?
2: They are gifts for you.
3: So many. Oh, brother, I have plenty. Keep what you have.
2: No, please. If I have pleased you, accept them. Oh, it is so good to see your face again. It is like seeing the face of God, because you have accepted me.
3: Oh, Jacob.
2: God has blessed me, and I have more than I need. Please take them.
3: Very well.
2: And now you must meet my family.
3: Yes, yes! And then, my brother, we will all go home.
4: So the lesson Esau taught Jacob was about forgiveness.
10: Right. And just like God promised, they became great nations. Jacob's descendants were the Israelites, God's chosen people. Esau's descendants were the Edomites, and some of them became kings of Israel. The most famous being a guy named Herod.
4: One who tried to kill baby Jesus?
10: Well, I'm glad you know that story, at least.
4: I'm glad I know this one now, too. Thanks for telling it to me, Mr. Walton.
10: You're welcome, Erica. And I hope you and Haley end up like Esau and Jacob. Friends.
4: Me too, I guess.
10: Just remember that God can heal even the worst of relationships between brothers and sisters.
4: Yeah.
10: Meanwhile, you need to be patient and loving. And the next time Haley does something bad to you, short sheet her bed.
4: Really?
10: No.
4: Uh-huh.
10: Kid believes anything I tell her.
14: Romans 12, verse 10 says, "Love each other like brothers and sisters. Give each other more honor than you want for yourselves." I think Jacob understood those ideas very well when he finally met up with Esau. And one reason might be because Jacob's experience with Laban helped him understand just how Esau felt. That's a good thing to remember if you're having problems with your brother or sister, or anybody for that matter. Like Jesus said, "Do unto others as you would have them do unto you." Well, that's all for now. If you ever want to write to us, we'd love to hear from you. Just send your card or letter to Odyssey, Colorado Springs, Colorado, 80995. 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Our production engineers were Dave Arnold and Bob Luttrell, and our executive producer, Chuck Bolte. 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
17: Hit the road with Eugene and Bernard on the next Adventure and Odyssey. 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